By the way, it's an imperative mood in the Greek. It's a commandment. You are commanded by the word of God, just like the 10, to rejoice. Does that seem odd to you? I mean, just imagine if you came into my office and you're describing just how terrible your thinking is and how you find yourself defeated and you have no peace and you're full of anxiety and fear and all that. And I say, what can you do for me, Pastor? Okay. I'm telling you, be happy. Would that work? You see, though, that's what God's telling us. Paul says, rejoice. Now, there's good reason for that, but I'm commanding you to rejoice. I'm not saying, hey, look, I hope you feel some joy now. No, he said, you need to rejoice. Now, he goes going then after that and says, let your gentle spirit be known to all men. The Lord is near. Then he says it this way, be anxious for nothing. As I've said it each time I've taught it, no wiggle room here. No, there's some things you got to be anxious about. I mean, you get that diagnosis, you better be anxious. It says here, for nothing. For absolutely nothing. But this doesn't make sense to me. If you think that way, you're thinking in your flesh. You see, that's a fleshly thought. Be anxious for nothing, in everything, by prayer and supplication. And I've said it, now you can pray to God. And the word supplication, you can tell God how you feel. Go ahead and tell him. You see, be honest with your emotions. But he says more then. Be in everything by prayer and supplication, and we talked about this 2 weeks ago, with thanksgiving. Wow. What do you mean? When do you thank God when you're praying? When you get what you want, don't you? Isn't that when you thank him? Oh, praise the Lord, I got what I wanted. God is good every day when you get what you want. But if you don't get what you want, you see how this works? This says in your prayer, you pray to God and you thank God before he does anything. Why would you do that? Because he's God. Do you understand something? He's God. He is the infinite, sovereign, providential, loving God. You can thank him in your prayer. You see, once I pray about it, I give him thanks. That's Paul's view. See, Paul's whole idea is, why not? I thank him. I'm sure when Paul was praying here, he just thanked God for being God. Remember, I've said this before. In the beginning of this book, the Philippians ask him the question, Paul, you sound a little strange to us, because he thinks, you see, spiritually, not fleshly. If I were to ask you the question, would you rather stay alive right now or be dead right now? And Paul's answer was classic. Well, if I was being selfish, I'd rather be dead. For sure. Because to be absent from the body is present with the Lord. So I'd love to be dead. But, he said, if God wants me here for your sake, I'll gladly stay. You see, I'll be happy to stay. How can he talk like that? Because he thinks like that, and his thoughts are based on spiritual things. So that's what he says. Notice what will happen. He said, I give God thanks. You mean he thanked God for the situation in prison? Yes, God, I thank you. Did you say, you're only going to thank him if you get out? No. I'm thanking him for being God in my life. If God wants me out, great. God wants me to go home now, great. I'm good either way. See, that's what thanksgiving does. And then he says, and the peace of God, which surpasses all comprehension, will guard your hearts and your minds in Christ Jesus. See, what do you get if you think that way? You get peace. And it's the kind of peace that's beyond comprehension. That's what you get. You see, you want the key to peace, think rightly. You start thinking spiritually,
And eternally, instead of fleshly and in a temporal level, you have peace. You have peace all the time. So then he goes and he now says, I'll give you some things to think about. He said, finally, brethren, whatever is true. First thing, whatever is true. I want you to think about what is true. Now, I can remember when I was in first year at Dallas, I was taking a counseling course from Dr. Paul Meyer, a Christian psychiatrist. And one of the things I knew, but I never thought about, but he said, you realize in this world, every single thing that is absolutely true in this world came from God. Everything that is true in this world, no matter where it's at, it came from God. God's the source of truth. So he says, whatever is true. Wow. Well, let me give you something. Are trials true? Is that true? You ever going to go through a trial? Yeah. You see that? But what James say? Consider it all joy, my brother, when you go through various trials. Wait. How do you consider that joy? Think differently. I think differently about this. This will work for my own spiritual growth. That's what he ends up saying. Whatever is true, is God sovereign? Over what? Everything. Does God love me? Infinite love. He loves me infinitely. Has God given me the capacity to get through this? Well, Paul said in Philippians 4:13, I can do all things through him who strengthens me. Another passage, usually, in one way or another, will this pass? We say this too will pass. Is that true? Yes. It's always true. No matter where I am, it's true. It's all going to pass. So there's a true thought. The second thought he has is he says, whatever is honorable. The word for honorable would probably be better translated noble. It has the etymology of this word is more to deal with nobility. In other words, a kind of king thinking. You see, they had a view of kings. They had noble thoughts. Well, what about us? Is Jesus Christ the king? Yeah, I think he is. He's the King of Kings, right? And he's the Lord of Lords. He said, yeah, have thoughts about that. Have some thoughts about that. Thirdly, he says, whatever is right. And that doesn't mean correct. The Greek word means upright. And whatever is upright, the right thing to do. He said, think about something like that. The next one, though, is difficult in our culture. Whatever is pure. Wow. Our culture is getting very much like the days of Noah. Let me listen as I read Genesis 6:5. The Lord saw how the wickedness of the human race had become on earth, and that every inclination of the thoughts of the human heart was only evil all the time. Wow. We're not talking about their behavior. That's just the outgrowth. It was their thinking. It was only on evil. Now, we're now realizing within our own culture, we're seeing a lot of things we've never seen before. And we're seeing it from that point of view. It's a lot like that. It's not pure in a sense at all. And think of some of the advantages we have. Something like impure thinking or impure thoughts used to be pretty much localized. It was a very localized type of thing because you only knew a few people. You know, you live out, if you're just a hunter-gatherer or you're a farmer, a primitive farmer, you know your family and maybe a neighbor. You go months and never see another person. That's not what life's like. But we have something in our culture, we call it the internet. And the internet is a wonderful thing in many ways. The ability to find out knowledge instantly about almost anything. The ability to text people. I'm just amazed how that works
or call. I'm always amazed that I can have a conversation and or be texting with Ranjit, who's in Delhi, India. Now, I have to be careful what time of day it is, because here's different than India. But the point is, it's instantly. Everything is connected. But we know something else about it, the internet. It's a cesspool. It's an unbelievable cesspool of impure thoughts. And I think the ramifications on teenagers must be amazing. What's accessible for the idea of the purity of thought? It's a very different kind of thing. And then he says, whatever is lovely or of love. Think lovely thoughts about love. I do that once in a while. Do you do that? I think about God's love for me. I still don't understand it. I know you'll disagree, but I'm not as lovable as you think. Okay. But God loves me. I love him. You see, I truly love him. I love my wife and family. I love them. And hopefully they love me as well. You see, that's a wonderful thought to have. I love you. You see, as a shepherd of these sheep, I love you. And most of you, I hope, probably, I love me as well. But the point of it is, those are great thoughts to have. These are really good thoughts to have. Whatever is lovely. You see, that's a wonderful thing to think about. Then he says, whatever, he said, is of good repute, good reputation. Admirable is a great word for the Greek. Whatever is admirable. Have you ever known people that have had a real positive effect on your life? I have. I'm just amazed at it. One person I think about a lot is the pastor of my home church in Pennsylvania, who just went home to be with the Lord this year. Pastor Dave is probably the greatest example of humble Christ-likeness I've ever seen in a man. He's brilliant. He went to the Ivy League, graduated with honors from Princeton before he went to Dallas Seminary, and his humility is overwhelming. And I think of Dave all the time. What a role model this man was. When I got to seminary, like a lot of other DTS grads, Howard Hendricks had a profound effect on me. I never met anybody who understood the Word and the Lord that well and understood me that well. He could say things with so much creativity and conviction that I still remember almost all of his sayings. Those are the kind of men that I find admirable in my life, and I think about them from that point of view. And then he says, and anything worthy of praise. Can you think of anything worthy of praise? Anything? You know, sometimes we get so down, so fearful, so full of anxiety and so worried. If you answer that honestly, you go, I got nothing. I can't think of anything. That tells you what you're thinking. You see, that reveals what your thought life is. You're fixated on one thing. You see, he said anything worthy of praise. Anything is excellent and worthy of praise. One of the things I most think about being worthy of praise are the blessings of my life. They're worth praising God for. And I'm going to give you a challenge. I hope you try it. I just started not as long ago as I should have started it, I think. But I don't know if you're the same way I am. But if you're having a bad thought life, in a sense of anxiety or lack of peace or something, you ever notice if you wake up in the middle of the night, it's not good? You just start fixating. It's just like all of a sudden there's no distractions and my thoughts just keep going and going. So what I decided to do, I wanted to thank God for the blessings of my life. And the way I do it is I started out where I lived when I was a little boy, and my parents and my friends and my neighborhood. And it was a great childhood. And I just talk about that to God, just start with thinking about that. All the way through my teen years where I met my wife,
all the way through our dating years and in our early marriage and our family and all the things. And I just start thinking that way. And by the time I usually get about 25, I'm asleep. It beats counting sheep. You see, because I'm thinking about the blessings in my life. But be honest with yourself. Is that what you think about when you're in a lot of anxiety, fear, and worry, when you start thinking in the middle of the night? Or do you fixate right on that again? And that's all you think about. You see, and once you do that, you're fleshly thinking. You're thinking like you used to think. You're not thinking about the knowledge of Christ, the grace of God. You're not. You're thinking about the circumstances and how you don't like them. And then we end up reaping what I sow. That's an amazing thing when you think about it from that point of view. So those things are all there. All those different things, he said, we should think about. The things that you have learned, he said, and seen and heard in me, practice these things, and the God of peace will be with you. How you think is such an important thing. And it can make a difference. I want to close with this illustration I found this week. It's about a Scottish missionary named Jeffrey Bull. His mission was Tibet, and he was caught by the Chinese communists and put into prison by them. His possessions, including his Bible, were stripped from him, and he was thrown into a series of prisons where he suffered terribly for over 3 years. In addition to extreme temperatures, almost no food, and miserable conditions, Bull was subjected to such mental and psychological torture that at some one time he feared he might go insane. But he had studied the Bible all his life, so he began to systematically go through the Bible in his mind. He found that it took him about 6 months to go all the way through the Bible mentally. He started in Genesis and recalled each incident he could remember and the story the best they could understand, first concentrating on the content and then musing on certain points, seeking light eventually in prayer about those verses. He continued through the Old Testament, reconstructing the books and chapters as best he could and focusing his thoughts on verses he knew by heart. Then in the New Testament and on to the book of Revelation. And then he'd start all over again. And he said this. He said, the strength received through this meditation was, I believe, the single most important factor in bringing me through. And it helped me keep my faith to the very end. What did he change? Was the cells no longer cold? He got good food. They didn't torture him. Oh, that all stayed the same. What did he think about? He thought about Jesus Christ and the Word of God. Just like Jeffrey Bull, if you fill your mind with Jesus Christ and His Word, I believe you can practice the presence of God in your life, especially when you find yourself in difficult times. Think about it. Let's pray. Father, one thing is for sure. Almost everything in the Christian life is relatively easy for us to sort of fake our way through, but not our thoughts. Our thoughts reveal us, who we really are, where we stand with you. I pray, Father, that we understand the importance of our thinking, that if we're going to be transformed into the image of your Son, Jesus Christ, it begins here and now with the way we think. We need to think eternally, heavenly, not fleshly and temporally. We need to fill our mind with Jesus Christ and His Word. We need to allow those kind of thoughts to dominate our thinking. And the promise of the Word of God is clear. When we do that, anxiety and worry and fear leave us, no matter what the circumstances. And we have what is said over and over again, the peace of Jesus Christ, a peace beyond all comprehension. Father, I pray in the days ahead, we begin to look at our lives
on the basis of how we think, for our good and for your glory, in Jesus' name.

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2: What place does the Bible hold in your heart? Is it just another book, or is it God's revelation of Himself to humanity? Your answer has eternal implications. Today on Turning Point, Dr. David Jeremiah turns to the 19th Psalm, which shares three ways God reveals Himself to us. From the series, God, I Need Some Answers, here's David to introduce his message, How Can One Book Change My Life?
3: You know, throughout history, people have looked everywhere for God, in nature, in legends, in gurus, even within themselves. God has revealed Himself in some of those ways, but without knowing what to look for, we may mistake a false God for a true God. And that's why we need to know what the Bible says and how we can use this book we call the Bible as a guide for life. And I've watched it happen over 50-plus years of ministry. I've watched this book literally change the lives of people. And it will do the same for anyone who will begin to utilize its truth in the proper way. This truth is based in our lesson today on Psalm 19. So if you have your Bible, you should find your place there. 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We have prepared some of the great truths of five of the great Psalms, and this book is 200 pages of really practical information to help you have a flourishing life. 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Here is part one of How Can One Book Change My Life?
4: After captivating an audience at Yale University, the late novelist Ayn Rand was asked by a reporter, "What's wrong with the modern world?" Without a moment's hesitation, she replied, quote, "Never before has the world been so desperately asking for answers to crucial questions, and never before has the world been so frantically committed to the idea that no answers are possible." To paraphrase the Bible, wrote this agnostic, "The modern attitude is, Father, forgive us, for we know not what we are doing, and please don't tell us." End of quote. Pretty perceptive statement for an acknowledged agnostic. Many of us would criticize her, but we must be careful, because if we're honest, we would all admit that there's a part of all of us that do want a word from God, but we're really not sure we want the word of God. We know enough to own a Bible, but not enough for the Bible to own us. We pay the Bible lip service, but we fail to give it life service. A survey that was taken by the Barna Research Organization pointed out that only 18% of those who call themselves born-again Christians read the Bible every day. In fact, more frightening than that, when they finished the survey, they discovered that 23% of those who profess to be Christians say they never read the Bible at all, ever. In a world where the only absolute is the idea that there are no absolutes, we really need to recover the realization that God has spoken and there is absolute truth. No wonder some wag said that the worst dust storm in history would happen if all the church members who were neglecting their Bibles dusted them off simultaneously. I don't know if that's true or not, but that's a possibility. The thing I'm encouraged about today as I read this psalm is that God has not left us without answers. He has revealed Himself to us. Isn't that incredible? That the God who created the world, the God who is our Creator, has taken the time and the effort to reveal Himself to us so that we could know Him. In fact, this psalm is about God's revelation of Himself to man. It's wonderful as it points out the three areas where God has chosen to reveal himself. First of all, God has revealed himself in the skies, says the psalmist. Then he has revealed himself in the scriptures. And finally, and most practically, God has revealed himself in our very soul. The progress of the psalm is from God's natural revelation in the world to God's specific revelation in his word. There is not a better testimony to God's love for his people than the 19th psalm, which tells us how God has loved us and how he has revealed himself to us. In the skies, we see his glory. In the scriptures, we see his greatness. And in our soul, we sense his grace. So I want you to walk with me through the words of this psalm today as we ask ourselves the question, how could one book change anybody's life? Before we get to that book, we need to walk past that revelation of God in glory in the skies. We've all memorized, if we've been to church very long, some of these words. The heavens declare the glory of God, and the firmament shows his handiwork. And in the 8th psalm, it talks about the moon and the stars. Somebody said, that's the night psalm. In this psalm, it talks about the sun in the heavens. That's the day psalm. Whether it's night or day, God, through his creation, has revealed himself to us. And while this is not the main focus of what I want to share with you today, we can't pass over these 6 verses without making some observations about God's revelation of himself in the skies. Please note, first of all, that this revelation is an undeniable message. He says, in the heavens and in the firmament, he has shown forth his handiwork. The word firmament really means the expanse of God's creation. It's as if God has written in the sky, everywhere you look, a finger that points back to the Creator, so that no matter where you go in this great universe, all you have to do is but look up, and there is an undeniable testimony to the Creator God. Not only is this revelation of God in the skies an undeniable message, but read on and discover that it's an unending message. It says, night unto night, and day unto day, God showeth forth his power. It's like the day takes the glory of God and hands it off to the night. And the night lets it shine, and when it's finished, it hands it off back to the day. So whether it's day or night, God is always sending out his message that he is the powerful creator of the world. Not only is it undeniable and unending, but it is universal. Read what the psalm says. There is no speech, says the psalmist, nor language where their voice is not heard. Their line is gone out throughout all the earth, and their words to the end of the world. In the New Testament, the writers pick up on the 19th psalm, especially Paul in the book of Romans. And he's trying to demonstrate in his writing in Romans chapter 1 that all of the world is guilty before God. One of the most often asked questions, especially if you get into college groups where people feel like they can really go for your jugular vein as a teacher, they want to know about the heathen in Africa. They want to know about the people who've never heard about Jesus Christ in India or in some part of the globe where the world message of the gospel has not been spoken. And you know what Paul said? Paul said in Romans chapter 1 and verse 20, for since the creation of the world, his invisible attributes are clearly seen, being understood by the things that are made, even his eternal power and Godhead, so that, says the writer, they are without excuse. I don't pretend to comprehend all of that, but I've read enough stories from the mission field. I've read enough testimony from men and women who've gone to places where nobody has ever told them about Jesus Christ. And as they have, in their animistic ways, tried to worship the sun and the stars, the moon, they've come to the realization that there has to be something beyond that, something behind it. And in their searching for the truth behind the creation, God has brought them into an encounter with the gospel message of Jesus Christ. What Paul is saying is that there's enough revelation in God's creative work so that if man would just follow the revelation God has given him, it would take him to the knowledge of who God is. But what have we done? Once again, Paul says, we've taken the creation and we've worshiped the creation instead of the Creator. And so all over the world, wherever you see pagan people, you see them bowing down to the sun, bowing down to the moon, worshiping the stars. And by the way, we worship the stars in this country, don't we? Well, the psalmist wants us to understand that God has spoken in the skies and he's told us the story of his glory. Not only is it an undeniable message and an unending message, but it is universal. It is everywhere. In fact, I love what the psalmist has said. He says, their line has gone throughout all the earth and their words to the end of the world. This is the surveyor's line. And the psalmist gives us the picture of the surveyor surveying all the world. And when he finished surveying all the world, there's no place where God's testimony in his creative work has not been preached. I wish I had time to talk to you about the center of the psalmist's picture in the sun, S-U-N. But we must hasten on to the next section. God's wonderful message told in the glory of the skies. But secondly, God's wonderful message told in the greatness of the Scriptures. Beginning at verse 7, the psalmist switches his gear from talking about the creation into talking about the written word. The law of the Lord is perfect, converting the soul. The testimony of the Lord is sure, making wise the simple. And if you read those verses again, you will discover that there are six groups of three. The psalmist is clever and creative in helping us to understand how powerful is this book we call the Bible. He tells us, first of all, that it is a book which cannot be described in one word. So go down through your Bible and look at the words he uses. He talks about the law and the testimony and the statutes and the commandments and the fear and the judgments. These are all the titles of the Word of God which are listed for us here in the 19th Psalm. Down through the centuries, the Bible has always been something that has been hated and scorned. It is something that has created a great deal of opposition, and men have gone out of their way to try to abolish it. Voltaire's satire and Ingersoll's slander and Hitler's soldiers and Bishop Pike's skepticism, all of this has turned to be human hammers that are broken on the anvil of God's Word. They wear themselves out on the Bible, and they never seem to get anywhere. Through the centuries, emperors have demanded the destruction of the Bible. Church leaders have placed their superstitious traditions over it. Smart seminary professors have written it off as being beneath their sophisticated scholarship. But the Bible, defiantly, victoriously, convincingly, still stands. The Bible's pages continue to tell the grace of God, and the message remains the only inerrant, infallible, complete revelation that man has ever gotten from his living God. And so today we look back on history and all the critics, and we realize that in a strange way, Moses has outlived Voltaire. And Isaiah has outlasted Ingersoll. And the apostles have outsmarted the agnostics. And the prophets have overpowered the professors. And the Bible still stands as God's wonderful message to man. The six titles tell us of the majesty of God's Word. But after the six titles, after reading of the law and the testimony and the statute and the commandment and the fear and the judgments, we see the six descriptions. Read back through that text again and you will discover that here the Bible is described in six ways. It is perfect, it is sure, it is right, it is pure, it is clean, and it is true. I wish I had time to take every one of those descriptions and tell you all of the truth that's wrapped up in them. The Bible is perfect. The Bible is sure. You can count on it. The Bible is right. It's always right. The Bible is pure. The Bible is clean. And the Bible is true. the law, the testimony, the statutes, the commandments. Perfect, pure, clean, true. The psalmist literally uses 18 different expressions to try to get to our attention the importance of centering our thoughts on God's word. But the last six words have to do with its effectiveness. Does it really change your life? I mean, come on, Pastor. I know you're paid to say stuff like this, but does the Bible really change your life? I remember reading a story about an old lady who lived way back in the country. One day, there was a knock at her door, and it was a vacuum cleaner salesman. He came into her house and began to give the woman his high-pressure sales talk. He said, "Madam, I've got the greatest product you've ever seen. This vacuum cleaner will eat up anything. In fact, if I don't control it, it'll suck the carpet right off your floor." Before the woman could do anything or say anything, he said, "I want to give you a demonstration." He went over to the fireplace, scooped out some of the ashes, and threw them in the middle of the carpet. Then he took a bag that he carried in with him and some dirt and threw it on top of the ashes. Some more junk on top of that. And after making a thorough mess, he said, "Madam, I want you to watch this vacuum cleaner at work. I guarantee it will suck up everything I've thrown on your rug." The woman, kind of overwhelmed by this, stood there aghast, speechless. And the salesman went on to say, "Lady, if it doesn't suck up every bit of this, I will personally eat it all with a spoon." The woman looked at the salesman and finally found her voice. She said, "Well, sir, start eating. We ain't got no electricity." I wish I could have been there to watch, don't you? Somebody always needs to get caught like that when they do that sort of thing. But it kind of reminds me that before you pitch a product, you better be dead sure you can deliver, right? For whatever reason. Let me tell you, I am absolutely certain about what I'm going to say to you about the Scripture. I know this is true. This is what the Bible will do for you. The psalmist says, it will restore your soul. Refreshing your inner life like food does your body. The King James says, converting the soul. And that reminds us that there is no way that you can even come to know God apart from the Scriptures. But the one thing the Bible will do for you that you can't find any other book that will ever do for you is the Bible will deal with your soul. The Bible will deal with the real you, not the external facade that you walk around in, but the real you. The Bible will get down deep into where you live and help you to understand who you are. And if you take it at face value, you will discover that this book begins to refresh you and restore you. Sometimes there's a little bit of tearing down first, isn't there? Sometimes the Bible has to tear out all that's bad so that it can begin to build up that which is good. But I promise you that I know this book will do that. It will restore your soul. Keep reading. Not only will it restore your soul, but the Bible will renew your mind. The psalmist says that it makes wise the simple. It gives practical guidance to the inexperienced. Did you know, men and women, that there is wisdom in this book for every situation you face? I found help in this book for my family. I found help in this book for my financial challenges. I found help in this book for health, believe it or not. The book has some very interesting principles about health. I found help in this book about discipline. I've discovered some hard truths in this book about the fact that the Christian life doesn't just descend upon you, that godliness comes through discipline. This book makes you wise. The psalmist says, it will rejoice your heart, bringing delight and pleasure to you when you obey it. It rejoices your heart. You know, I've understood that a lot more in recent days than ever before. Do you know this book is filled with truth that sometimes it just kind of explodes in your heart and you cannot contain yourself? I sometimes go to a special place, and I'm not going to tell you where it is, but I have a special place that I go to. It's beautiful, beautiful water and mountains. I go there to read the Bible and to pray. And you know what? Sometimes when I've been reading the Bible and I'm all there by myself, I forget where I am. And I start having a party. I get so excited about what I've read. I just want to shout and sing and beep the horn. I don't know, you know, just whatever you can do. Because the Word of God rejoices your heart. Oh, I know there are times when the Word of God works you over, but there are also many times when you study the Bible and really come to grips with its truth. It just gets in your soul and it makes you happy. And if you haven't known that, it's because you haven't gotten into the book. Keep reading. What else will it do? It renews your mind. It rejoices your heart. It'll refocus your vision. The psalmist says that the Bible enlightens the eye, illuminating the dark. Do you know what this book has done for me? It's helped me to stay off of a lot of dead-end streets. It's given me wisdom and knowledge so that I've always said to my wife, it's a sixth sense. No, it's not. It's a biblical sense. It's the awareness of biblical principles that I may not even pull out at the time that I've learned and that I've been taught and that I've read. And when I start to go in a direction, there's an uncomfortable feeling that comes and I get my focus changed and it's refocused now because God's Word has helped me. If you want to have a biblical lifestyle, it's not about a bunch of rules and a whole list of do's and don'ts. It's about getting into the book, and the Word of God will get into the sinews and the flesh of your being so that when you start to walk in a direction, the Word of God will keep you from getting into trouble. How many of you would like to have the ability to read the Word of God to such a degree that you'd have a sense when somebody's trying to put a scam on you? Somebody's trying to take you down a dead-end street, take your money, take away the things that are important to you. How many of you would like to read the Word of God so much that when you see your children heading in a direction, you just have a sense that that's not good? You can sit them down and help them understand. That's what this book will do. It'll refocus your vision. And then it says it'll remain forever. The Word of God is eternal. You know, I thought about this week. If God allows His Son to tarry His coming, He doesn't come for another 50 years, they'll still be preaching this same book 50 years from now and applying its truth to that generation, and it will be just as accurate and just as powerful as it is today because it is a timeless book. The principles live on. You know, most of the books we buy today, they're outdated in a couple of months. And a lot of the people that I talk with in the medical field and in the engineering field say they have to keep reading and reading because the stuff they read last month is already dated. But the Word of God is timeless. It remains forever. And then finally, the psalmist says that it will refute any critic. The mutual parts explain and defend one another. Did you know that? It says it is righteous altogether. What that means is that its parts come together in defense of itself. Do you have any idea how many people have made it their life's work to try to totally destroy the Word of God? All the critics who've made it their life's work to destroy the credibility of the Word of God, not one of them has ever been able to do it. It's beyond destruction. I want to tell you something. If that's true, if what I'm telling you is true, why in the world wouldn't we want to get our heads and our hearts into this book? There's something special about this book. In fact, read the next few verses and you will see it. More to be desired are they than gold, yea, than much fine gold, sweeter than honey in the honeycomb. Moreover, by them your servant is warned, and in keeping them there is great reward. You talk about a guarantee, that's sort of like the stuff that's written on the bottom of the product. Here it is. You know what it says? It says there's great possession in the Bible for those who will discover it. For gold is good, and fine gold is better. Much fine gold is better yet, and God's Word is better than much fine gold. It's better than the best.
3: And the only way you'll ever find that out is to test it. You'll discover how precious it is. Well, it's Friday, and that means I have to give you my little speech about going to church. I hope you don't ever get tired of that because it's such an important thing. So many people have moved away from fellowship with God's people into a more private experience of their faith, according to them. But the Bible doesn't give us that opportunity. The Bible tells us we're to gather together with God's people. And I hope you are listening to that instruction wherever you live, wherever you are. If there's a church there made up of people who love the Lord, you should be in that church this weekend. If you haven't been there for a long time, make this a beginning, a new beginning for you. And then, of course, we'll be around on television sometime during the day, and we'll be back here on Monday with the next edition of Turning Point on the Radio. I'm David Jeremiah. Thanks for listening.
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1: Hey, what's up? It's Leanna Crawford, and Mother's Day is one of my favorite weekends of the whole year because I get to celebrate one of my favorite people, my mom. 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Happy Mother's Day, and to all the moms out there, happy Mother's Day. 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
2: What you do matters, and a lot of the serving that you do, no one else sees. 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
1: 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I just wanted to thank you for reminding us that God is with us. God bless you and God bless Life Songs. Y'all bless me every day.

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1: 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I moved right outside of Lafayette. It's been, I just can't give y'all up.

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1: 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I want you to know you make an impact.
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1: Hey guys, Dan Bremnes here, and I just want to wish all the moms a very happy Mother's Day. 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Happy Mother's Day.
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1: Hey, what's up? This is Torin, and I just gotta give a shout out to all of the lovely mothers out there. 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Thank you so much. None of us would be here without you. Thank you guys so much, and I hope that you have a beautiful day. God bless.
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1: Now think about that for a minute. 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
1: This is Michael. I work over here at Knowledge Sports in Hammond. We have a radio. The only music station that actually plays in the store is this station. I kid you not. The customers come in, and they're like, I can't believe y'all are playing Christian music in the store. And we're like, yeah, of course. So many people, it's just so uplifting to listen to it all day. We don't even turn the radio off. It stays on 24 hours a day, 7 days a week, all the time.

0: 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Scripture says God will give you a new song. 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And I thank you for that. God is good all the time. 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
1: 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Life Songs bless me tremendously. Sometimes when you just hear the testimony, just to hear the music, how rejuvenated it is and refreshing, you know, it's just amazing.

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1: 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Y'all are a blessing. Keep doing the work that you do.
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1: 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Thank Life Songs for always encouraging me and being there. And y'all are wonderful in a lost world. 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
1: 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We're from the future. We didn't believe it either when we were you. 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
1: I cannot even begin to tell you. Thank you for Old School Saturday. Memories and laughter and a few tears. Thank you all so much for being a part of our lives all these years.
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picture in my head today of how heaven might look someday. 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And as I listen, it occurs to me, everybody's got their own 13. So what's your story about his glory? 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Yeah, what's your story about his glory? Come on, find your place.

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1: 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Thank you for Old School Saturday. 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Thank you all so much for being a part of our lives all these years.
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1: What should you do if you want respectful kids? I'm Mark Merrill with today's Family Minute. 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Second, come up with a plan. 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Finally, be patient. Patterns take time to change. Training your child to be respectful can be difficult, but it's always worth it. Remember, your family first.
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0: Mom! 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
3: 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I love you, Mommy. Thank you for the beautiful memories and precious moments we shared. I thank God for the honor of taking care of you and walking beside you. You were and will always be my angel. I'll miss you deeply. My best friend, my roommate, my rock, my everything. You'll live forever in my heart. I know you are now rejoicing in heaven with your beloved shepherd. Thank you, Maru, for sponsoring today.
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1: 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I love you, Mommy. Thank you for the beautiful memories and precious moments we shared. I thank God for the honor of taking care of you and walking beside you. You were and will always be my angel. I'll miss you deeply. My best friend, my roommate, my rock, my everything. You'll live forever in my heart. I know you are now rejoicing in heaven with your beloved shepherd. Thank you, Maru, for sponsoring today.
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1: 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Thank you for Old School Saturday. Memories and laughter and a few tears. Thank you all so much for being a part of our lives all these years.
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1: 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I love you, Mommy. Thank you for the beautiful memories and precious moments we shared. I thank God for the honor of taking care of you and walking beside you. You were and will always be my angel. I'll miss you deeply. My best friend, my roommate, my rock, my everything. You'll live forever in my heart. I know you are now rejoicing in heaven with your beloved shepherd. Thank you, Maru, for sponsoring today.
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1: 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I love you, Mommy. Thank you for the beautiful memories and precious moments we shared. I thank God for the honor of taking care of you and walking beside you. You were and will always be my angel. I'll miss you deeply, my best friend, my roommate, my rock, my everything. You'll live forever in my heart. I know you are now rejoicing in heaven with your beloved shepherd. Thank you, Maru, for sponsoring today.
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1: I cannot even begin to tell you. Thank you for Old School Saturday. Memories and laughter and a few tears. Thank you all so much for being a part of our lives all these years.
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1: 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I'm just glad to be free.

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1: 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I love you, Mommy. Thank you for the beautiful memories and precious moments we shared. I thank God for the honor of taking care of you and walking beside you. You were and will always be my angel. 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My best friend, my roommate, my rock, my everything. You'll live forever in my heart. I know you are now rejoicing in heaven with your beloved shepherd. Thank you, Maru, for sponsoring today.
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1: 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Thank you for Old School Saturday. Memories and laughter and a few tears. Thank you all so much for being a part of our lives all these years.
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1: 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I love you, Mommy. Thank you for the beautiful memories and precious moments we shared. I thank God for the honor of taking care of you and walking beside you. You were and will always be my angel. 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My best friend, my roommate, my rock, my everything. You'll live forever in my heart. I know you are now rejoicing in heaven with your beloved shepherd. 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
2: 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I love you, Mommy. Thank you for the beautiful memories and precious moments we shared. I thank God for the honor of taking care of you and walking beside you. You were and will always be my angel. I'll miss you deeply. My best friend, my roommate, my rock, my everything. You'll live forever in my heart. I know you are now rejoicing in heaven with your beloved shepherd. Thank you, Maru, for sponsoring today.
3: 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The phone number is 837-7500. And 31 Park Place Drive in Covington. That number is 985-875-9808. For keeping Life Songs strong, we say thanks to Lazy Boy Furniture Galleries.
0: Michael W. Smith walked so Brandon Lake could run. Old School Saturday
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1: 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I love you, Mommy. Thank you for the beautiful memories and precious moments we shared. I thank God for the honor of taking care of you and walking beside you. You were and will always be my angel. I'll miss you deeply. My best friend, my roommate, my rock, my everything. You'll live forever in my heart. I know you are now rejoicing in heaven with your beloved shepherd. Thank you, Maru, for sponsoring today.
0: 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What's even the point of grace? Set it on. 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
1: I cannot even begin to tell you. Thank you for Old School Saturday. 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
1: 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I love you, Mommy. Thank you for the beautiful memories and precious moments we shared. I thank God for the honor of taking care of you and walking beside you. You were and will always be my angel. I'll miss you deeply. My best friend, my roommate, my rock, my everything. You'll live forever in my heart. I know you are now rejoicing in heaven with your beloved shepherd. Thank you, Maru, for sponsoring today.
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1: People assume that time is a strict progression of cause to effect, but actually, from a non-linear, non-subjective viewpoint, it's more like a big ball of wibbly-wobbly, timey-wimey stuff.
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